0: A Midsummer Night's Dream Overture by 20th century Italian composer Mario Castelnuovo Tedesco. That was the West Australian Symphony Orchestra there, conducted by Andrew Penny. Music by two important Mexican composers coming up in a minute. Stay tuned.
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0: Here's music credited as the first Latin American piano concerto, the Piano Concerto in A Minor by Mexican composer Ricardo Castro, played here by Jorge Federico Osoria and the Minería Symphony Orchestra, conducted by Carlos Miguel Prieto.

0: cellist Pablo Fernandez and pianist Julien Quentin with Estrellita, My Little Star, by Manuel Ponce. Time for the orchestra's side drummer to earn his keep in a minute.
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0: In a letter to his friend Arthur Honegger, also a composer, Maurice Ravel once wrote, "I have written only one masterpiece, Bolero. Unfortunately, there's no music in it." Ravel was being a bit unkind to himself there, perhaps. He was happy, though, that the piece was an instant success, and a few years after its premiere, he was at a casino in Monte Carlo, and someone asked him if he'd care to gamble, and Ravel declined, saying, "I wrote Bolero and won. I let it go at that."

0: The Chicago Symphony Orchestra, conducted by George Schulte, with Bolero by Maurice Ravel.
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0: A performance from January at the Philharmonie in Paris. That was the Eben Quartet and the Belcia Quartet, performing the String Octet by George Enescu.
1: This Monday evening, in a week that will culminate with the celebration of Juneteenth, we listen once again to performances from past broadcasts by the dynamic young orchestra Tone, or the Orchestra Now, made up of young musicians from across the globe's great music conservatories and schools based at Bard College and led by their music director and longtime president of Bard, Maestro Leon Botstein, of music by African American composers. We'll hear George Walker's Pulitzer Prize-winning setting of Walt Whitman for soprano and orchestra Lilacs, two works from Julia Perry, a short piece for orchestra, and Ms. Perry's setting of Stabat Mater with special guest artist mezzo-soprano Brianna Hunter. We'll hear Ulysses Kay's Scherzi Musicali and the 1934 symphony by American composer William Levi Dawson, his Negro Folk Symphony. I'm David Osberg, and I hope you can join me this Monday evening at 8 with an encore broadcast this Saturday at 2 p.m. for this special program of encore broadcast performances by Tone, the Orchestra Now, only here on the award-winning WWFM, the Classical Network, and WWFM.org.
0: It's really tempting to make a silly joke here, but I'll just stick to the facts. This is music that was composed in the honor of a music and art critic. It's called The Solemn Procession, No. 1, by Alexander Glazunov.

0: The Moscow Symphony Orchestra, conducted by Konstantin Kremets, with The Solemn Procession No. 1 by Alexander Glazunov.
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0: Here's music by 19th century French composer Clémence de Grandval. She studied with Chopin for a little while and later with Camille Saint-Saëns, and she published her work under no fewer than 4 different pseudonyms. Here's an Andante by Clémence de Grandval, played by violinist Alexandre Pascal, cellist Eloise Luzzatti, and pianist Celia Oneto Ben-Saïd.

0: violinist Alexandra Pascal, cellist Eloise Luzzatti, and pianist Celia Onaito Ben-Said playing the Andante by Clémence de Grandval.
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0: Beethoven's first string quartets were his calling card. Hey there, Viennese aristocrats, here I am. Beethoven's the name. Enjoy playing or listening to these great new quartets I wrote. This music is from Beethoven's second set of string quartets. They came along 6 years later. He wrote them for a dream team. A professional string quartet, one of the first professional quartets. And this really did change things. Chamber music was moving from the parlor into the concert hall. I'm Aaron Kane. Beethoven String Quartet No. 8 is coming up in about 13 minutes.

0: Hélène Grimaud with the Rhapsody No. 4, Opus 119 by Johannes Brahms. Music that Beethoven wrote for one of the first professional string quartets in a minute.
1: We focused on instrument builders this week, the impressive work of pioneer David Tannenberg and 19th century masters Jardine, Roosevelt, and Kekkonen, and special emphasis on the brothers Elias and George Hook, whose world-class productions still inspire amazement. Hear historic American organs this week on Pipe Dreams from American Public Media. I'm Michael Barone. 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
0: Here's music that Beethoven composed in 1806, one of a set of three string quartets that he wrote some 6 years after his first set of string quartets. Beethoven wrote them for Count Andreas Razumovsky, who was the Russian ambassador to Vienna at the time, and Razumovsky had a private string quartet named the Razumovsky Quartet. So even though this is Beethoven's string quartet number 8, many call it Razumovsky number 2. Here it is played by the Chiaroscuro Quartet.

0: The String Quartet No. 8 by Beethoven, also known as Razumovsky No. 2, played there by members of the Chiaroscuro Quartet. Up next, a brass septet plays music of Gerald Finzi in a minute.
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0: Here's music by English composer Gerald Finzi, and this was supposed to be part of his version of The Four Seasons, a piece he was working on called The Bud, The Blossom, and The Berry. He never finished that, but he did finish this. It's the prelude to The Bud, The Blossom, and The Berry, without any buds, blossoms, or berries. It was recovered from Finzi's sketches after his death. Here it is, adapted for brass septet, played by the ensemble Septura.

0: Prelude by Gerald Finzi, arranged there for brass instruments played by the brass septet called Septura.
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0: Composers write music about rivers and about mountains, deserts, vast green meadows, but there's just something about an ocean. Maybe it's how much an ocean can change. One moment, smooth and reflective as a mirror. Another moment, turbulent and dramatic as, well, as this music. Which is not about the sea in one of its calmer moods. You can tell by the music and by the title, Breaking Waves. Music by Swedish composer Helena Munktell. You'll hear it this hour. With a musical depiction of breaking waves on the way, let's start the hour with more music about waves. This is by Ludovico Einaudi called The Waves, featuring La Pietà and violinist Angèle Dubois.

0: Breaking Waves by Swedish composer Helena Munktell, played there by a Swedish orchestra, the Gävle Symphony Orchestra, conducted by Tobias Ringborg. Well, from Sweden, we're going next door to Finland in a minute.
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0: Finnish composer Jean Sibelius was no stranger to music appropriate for folk legends and fairy tales. And here is one, Swan White. Not Snow White, not the Swan of Tuonela, but Swan White, a music he composed for a play by August Strindberg, which was itself an allegorical fairy tale, complete with princess, prince, kings, and even an evil stepmother.

0: The Swan White Suite by Jean Sibelius, played there by the Turku Philharmonic Orchestra, conducted by Leif Segerstam. We go from Swan White to Pacific Blue in about a minute.
1: The symphony became the chief vehicle of orchestral music in the late 18th century, and from the time of Beethoven, came to be regarded as its highest and most exalted form. I'm quoting from the Grove Dictionary of Music. 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
0: American composer Michael Torkey wrote this when he was in southern Mexico on a cliffside overlooking the Pacific Ocean. On days when the sun would shine and the temperature was always around the mid-80s, and there was also always a lovely breeze blowing off of the water. This is a piece he originally called Bays of Huatulco, but now he calls it Blue Pacific. It's played here by Charlie Albright.

0: When he wrote it, he named it Bays of Huatulco, but now Michael Torkey calls it Blue Pacific, played there by pianist Charlie Albright.
1: This week's Sounds Choral brings us the exciting opportunity of talking directly with a composer, in this case, Dr. Rafael Fusco. 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
0: This is a summer symphony, written by Erkki Mellertin, a composer from Finland, where the summer days get very long, as do the winter nights. It was during the cold, dark winter months that Mellertin wrote this music that celebrates all things summer. At the same time, he also wrote these words in a letter to his mother. In the darkest moment, you have to cherish the joys of summer in your heart. I'm Aaron Kane. The Symphony No. 4, The Summer Symphony, by Erkki Mellertin, is coming up in a few minutes. Let's start this hour with music that Malcolm Arnold wrote in the 1950s for guitarist Julian Bream, the Serenade for Guitar and Strings, played here by guitarist Craig Ogden.

0: Memory Waltz from Bernard Herrmann's score to The Snows of Kilimanjaro. That was the City of Prague Philharmonic, conducted by Paul Bateman.
1: It's time for another installment of our periodic survey of new and recent releases of sacred choral and organ recordings. 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I'm Peter Dubois, and I hope you'll join me for this musical survey.
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0: composed under pressure within a really tight deadline, but Maurice Ravel wrapped it all up in time for all the other stuff he had on his calendar. And honestly, you can't tell that was written in a rush. Just gorgeous. The introduction and allegro performed for you there by the Vienna Berlin Ensemble. You'll get the chance to dance in the rain with a piano solo in just a minute. I'm Melanie Renata. This is Music Through the Night.
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0: Imagine a gentle summer rain in the sunshine. A rainbow appears in the sky, and you follow it, and you find yourself here. The place where the rainbow ends. A movement from Nathaniel Dett's Magnolia Suite. Here's pianist Laura Downs.

0: Glazunov himself described that work of his as one of his favorite compositions. The Seasons, his Opus 67, José Serra Brière conducting the Royal Scottish National Orchestra.
1: 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I hope you'll join us for the next broadcast of the Chamber Music Society of Lincoln Center. 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
1: The year was 1995. And Bill Whalen released an iconic Irish classic, Riverdance, his theatrical show that highlighted and celebrated Ireland's culture and heritage. And to be completely honest, it turned fifth grade me into a musical theater junkie. I never really looked further into Bill Whalen's work, though, until fairly recently. And, well, this piece from him shines just as brightly as Riverdance, just in a different way.

0: Phew, the Stockholm Sinfonietta with the 4th Symphony in B-flat major by Niels Gade. 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
1: This Monday evening, in a week that will culminate with the celebration of Juneteenth, we listen once again to performances from past broadcasts by the dynamic young orchestra Tone, or the Orchestra Now, made up of young musicians from across the globe's great music conservatories and schools based at Bard College and led by their music director and longtime president of Bard, Maestro Leon Botstein, of music by African American composers. We'll hear George Walker's Pulitzer Prize-winning setting of Walt Whitman for soprano and orchestra Lilacs, two works from Julia Perry, a short piece for orchestra, and Ms. Perry's setting of Stabat Mater with special guest artist mezzo-soprano Brianna Hunter. We'll hear Ulysses Kay's Scherzi Musicali and the 1934 symphony by American composer William Levi Dawson, his Negro Folk Symphony. I'm David Osberg, and I hope you can join me this Monday evening at 8 with an encore broadcast this Saturday at 2 p.m. for this special program of encore broadcast performances by Tone, the Orchestra Now, only here on the award-winning WWFM, the Classical Network, and WWFM.org.
2: 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The gentleness of that imagery is captured here in a violin and piano duet, pianist Jacques Oman and violinist Daniel Hope.

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3: Bloom. It's a piece called simply The Flower Clock, and it's performed for you here by oboist John DeLancey and the London Symphony. I'm Melanie Renata. I am so glad you're here. This is Music Through the Night.

0: intimate chamber scale movements tucked in the middle of full orchestral power, opening and closing that work. Ethel Smyth's Serenade in D Major, the BBC Philharmonic performing.
1: 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I'm Peter Dubois, and I hope you'll join me for this musical survey.
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4: This gorgeous little piece embodies that magical feeling, too. It's called Julia Florida by Agustin Barrios. Here's guitarist John Williams.

0: The St. Paul Chamber Orchestra with a playful piece from Prokofiev, his first symphony in D major, known as Classical, an homage to some of the classical greats.
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1: 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I'm Peter Dubois, and I hope you'll join me for this musical survey.
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0: inspired by the Rococo era and crafted as a bit of an homage to Mozart, who Tchaikovsky considered a musical god. That was Tchaikovsky's Variations on a Rococo Theme, John Elliott Gardiner conducting, cellist Stephen Isserlis, and the Chamber Orchestra of Europe. I'm Melanie Renata. Thank you for being with me this morning. Be good to yourself today, and be good to your neighbor too, okay?
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2: And his father was even accused of embezzling from that same Duke. So both von Weber's father and son were thrown in jail and later released, then banished from the Duke's lands. Needless to say, this symphony ends much better than that. And you'll hear all of it

0: The Divertimento No. 1 by Mozart, played there by the Chamber Orchestra of Lausanne, conducted by Yehudi Menuhin.
1: It's time for another installment of our periodic survey of new and recent releases of sacred choral and organ recordings. 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I'm Peter Dubois, and I hope you'll join me for this musical survey.
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1: This Monday evening, in a week that will culminate with the celebration of Juneteenth, we listen once again to performances from past broadcasts by the dynamic young orchestra Tone, or the Orchestra Now, made up of young musicians from across the globe's great music conservatories and schools based at Bard College and led by their music director and longtime president of Bard, Maestro Leon Botstein, of music by African American composers. We'll hear George Walker's Pulitzer Prize-winning setting of Walt Whitman for soprano and orchestra Lilacs, two works from Julia Perry, a short piece for orchestra, and Ms. Perry's setting of Stabat Mater with special guest artist mezzo-soprano Brianna Hunter. We'll hear Ulysses Kay's Scherzi Musicali and the 1934 symphony by American composer William Levi Dawson, his Negro Folk Symphony. I'm David Osberg, and I hope you can join me this Monday evening at 8 with an encore broadcast this Saturday at 2 p.m. for this special program of encore broadcast performances by Tone, the Orchestra Now, only here on the award-winning WWFM, the Classical Network, and WWFM.org.

0: Håkan Hardenbelier, the trumpet soloist there, with the London Philharmonic Orchestra, conducted by Elgar Howarth. That was the Trumpet Concerto No. 1 by Johann Wilhelm Hertel.
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0: back in the 17th century, King Louis XIV had a number of musical groups at his disposal. One of them was his Grand Band of Wind Players at Versailles. And a few years ago, 21st century composer Robert Spital set out to write some music for his own Grand Band of Wind Players. That was the Atlanta Chamber Winds there, the grand band in question, conducted by Robert J. Ambrose, with the Consort for Ten Winds by Robert Spital. We've got an anthem for double choir by Orlando Gibbons coming up in a minute.
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3: Celso Garrido Lecca was born in Peru and started his music education in Chile. And he studied for a while in New York with Aaron Copland and then at Tanglewood. And then he found his own voice. Here are Popular Andean Dances by Celso Garrido Lecca.

0: A suite of popular Andean dances by Celso Garrido Lecca, performed there by the Norwegian Radio Orchestra, conducted by Miguel Hart Bedoya.
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0: This is something that Antonin Dvorak initially wrote for piano while he was in New York in 1894. He did create this version for orchestra later. It's known as the American Suite. But where do its melodies come from? Do they come from the folk music of the New World as Dvorak experienced it? Or from the music of the Czech immigrants he liked to visit during his stay in the United States? It's not totally clear. Then again, what's more fun? The parts or the thing that's greater than the sum of them? I'm Aaron Kane. You'll hear all the parts of Dvorak's American Suite this hour. Let's start this hour with music of Carl Philipp Emanuel Bach, played here by Mikhail Pletnev.

0: the Fantasia on Welsh nursery tunes by Welsh composer Grace Williams. That was the Philharmonia Orchestra, conducted by Alastair Mitchell. Dvorak's musical farewell to America is coming up in a minute.
1: Our focus is recent music for the pipe organ by Gerald Neer, Nancy Plummer-Faxon, Joel Martinson, and Calvin Hampton, in performances by Carla Edwards, Alan Morrison, Paul Halley, and Herndon Spillman. We're keeping up to date in music of our time this week on Pipe Dreams from American Public Media. I'm Michael Barone. 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
0: Antonín Dvořák spent 3 years in America, and most of that time he was either in New York or Iowa, and he wrote 3 American pieces of music while he was here: his Ninth Symphony from the New World, his American String Quartet, and this piece, his American Suite, played here by the Royal Liverpool Philharmonic Orchestra.

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0: Here is an overture with a title that is sometimes in Italian, but not always. This music is by the always English Arthur Sullivan. He wrote this before he became one half of Gilbert and Sullivan, the legendary operetta duo of England. This is sometimes called Sullivan's Dance Overture, but he originally gave it that Italian title, Overtura di Ballo. It's played here by the Academy of St. Martin in the Fields.

0: Overtura di Ballo, the dance overture by Arthur Sullivan, played there by the Academy of St. Martin in the Fields, conducted by Neville Mariner.
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0: 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That Soap Concerto coming up in just a minute.
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0: Samuel Barber's violin concerto nearly never saw the light of day, or at least it wouldn't have if he listened to one particular violinist. It was commissioned by the father of violin prodigy Isso Briselli, and the work was meant to showcase dazzling virtuosity. But as Barber completed each work, the violinist complained, first that the music was too easy, and then that the final movement was impossible to play. He even demanded his money back. But fortunately, someone else stepped in, arranging a trial performance by students of the Curtis Institute. And the concerto? It was a success. So he kept the commission, and one of America's most beloved violin concertos was saved. Here is Hilary Hahn and the St. Paul Chamber Orchestra performing.

0: Hilary Hahn playing that piece to perfection, Samuel Barber's violin concerto. She played along with the St. Paul Chamber Orchestra.
1: 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No name necessary, just your voice to be the one voice that results in many. The slogan again in Latin, E pluribus unum, magna musica pro omnibus. From many, one. 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And if the Latin is too much, simply give us the English. 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
0: Rachmaninoff's Corelli Variations is kind of funny because Corelli didn't even write the theme, but the wildest part is that when he would play it live, Rachmaninoff used a cough meter. So if anyone in the audience coughed too much, he would literally skip entire variations on the spot. Here is Catherine Stott on the piano performing Variations on a Theme of Corelli.

0: it's time for another installment of our periodic survey of new and recent releases of sacred choral and organ recordings. 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I'm Peter Dubois, and I hope you'll join me for this musical survey.
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1: 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Thank you.

Hello and good day to you. I'm David Duvall, your programmer, commentator, and whatever else for my favorite show, The Piano Matters. And today, this is a new edition, and we'll hear the fugue from the great Sonata Opus 106 called Hammerklavier. As a novelty, we shall listen to the finale of Henry Littolf's Concerto Symphonique. Then there's Mozart, always Mozart, and someone in some movie once said, Mozart's enough for me. Mozart's lyrical andante movement from the K-442, Piano Concerto No. 22. And I'm reviving David Bean, a pianist who perhaps lives in London now. I knew him in New York so long ago, and I'd like to resurrect his soul in a recording that is now very unknown, but it's interesting in every way. He was a great Busoni lover. And the Piano Matters, of course, usually feature Chopin, the poet of the piano. Is there ever a day that you can get enough of the Polish master? I'm going to give you the third scherzo. Ivo Pogorelisch plays it. And Chopin composed four scherzos, which are among his greatest creations. The scherzo, a word that means a joke. But Schumann, Robert, was baffled when reviewing the first scherzo, and he asked, how are seriousness and gravity to be clothed if jest is to go about in such dark-colored garments? Indeed, Schumann is correct. Unless this is a Chopinesque irony, or unlikely, he just did not know what that word really meant. Anyway, just a joke. It is not. And we're going to listen to this scherzo number 3, which is one of the most amazingly intense, is the only word, of it. Pogorelisch is the pianist, and I'm ready for him.

You just heard the third scherzo, Opus 39. I think he composed it probably from 1838 into 1839. And of course, it's a masterpiece. And did you notice that finger-busting coda? Always with new material. Chopin is one of the great coda composers of all time. It rises to emotional heights, of course, and it brings the score to an almost rhetorical conclusion. So this Storm and Stress was well delineated, I believe, by Pogarelli's Opus 39, but so many performances are extraordinary, including that very old Rachmaninoff, which you must listen. It's the most original of all scherzos by Chopin in the whole recorded literature, in my opinion, of course. I'm David Dubal, and I wish you and all my listeners a good day. Perhaps later you'll have some pasta or chocolate malted. Do they still make such things, chocolate malted? Do you remember those soda jerks? Yesteryear and cotton candy and the circus coming to town. This is David Dubal. It's The Piano Matters. And next, we have a work from 1785, quite a year. Mozart wrote his long concerto number 22 in E-flat major K-482. It's about 35 minutes. The great composer himself, imagine this, was soloist in the work in Vienna at its premiere. At its premiere, number 22 was so loved in the middle movement that they had to do it again. Remember, there would be no recordings, and they may never hear it again. It was new music that counted, and they loved new music, but they knew that this was a gem, and Mozart, obligingly as always, played it again. And for that performance, you hear two greats. Benjamin Britten, great composer indeed. I mean, those operas are stupendous. And he conducted well. He played the piano in accompaniment well. He played chamber music, not solo. He wrote very little solo music, but a piano concerto that's interesting. So let's look a little bit at the work of Benjamin Britten and also read his letters. And he's conducting in this performance with Richter, his friend Sviatoslav Richter, and the English Chamber Orchestra.

what music that is. It's springtime. Richter Piano English Chamber Orchestra, Benjamin Britten at the helm. The Piano Matters is heard weekly, so don't miss a moment. Chesterton wrote, "The artistic temperament is a disease that afflicts amateurs." Berlioz said, "The luck of having talent is not enough. One must also have a talent for luck." Now, I wonder if there is luck. You know, there are people today that say there's no such thing. Let's see what is on my agenda now. Many years ago, David Bean's light showed brightly. He was a pianist that was starting to build a fine reputation. But then, bang, I never heard of him for decades. And I hope he still is alive to hear this performance, because I would love to resurrect his soul through this Busoni piece. He was a fan of esoteric music, David Bean was, and today, even now, Busoni's elegies are not well known enough. We are going to hear the second elegy of the seven, Alitalia, to Italy, and it's Neapolitan in style. It's marked Andante Barcarola. It's dedicated to the famous pupil of Busoni, Egon Petri. And if you know Busoni's piano concerto, the piece has themes from the concerto. So we're going to listen to David Bean in the Elegy No. 2 by Ferruccio Busoni, 1866-1924.

Pepisa Latalia Baibuzoni, the second elegy, may be new to you. And also new is the pianist David Bean. So it's the second of the six elegies of Ferruccio Busoni. There is a seventh, Versus, which also he transcribed for string orchestra. It's piano time. The show is The Piano Matters. And I want to tell you that it does matter in all the shows that we do have on the program, because it is a great station. I'm told that all the time, not only about my show. I think that everyone's show has something so important in it, and everyone is so dedicated. And what does that mean? Well, it means that we have to survive, and I want to survive through the fact that you will donate. As you get a great deal from us, I want you to help us back. Am I being too arrogant? I don't know. But I would say, please press donate on WWFM.org. And thank you so much. Let's have another Evgeny Kissin. And let's go to Chopin Mazurka. It's a wonderful mazurka, Opus 63, number 3. And it's in C-sharp minor. And note at the end, if you have any theoretical training, which a few do, you'll hear a wonderful, wonderful canon at the octave. You'll hear it, actually. Listen closely.

And we just heard the celebrated C-sharp minor. I think it's the fifth of the C-sharp minor mazurkas. And whenever Chopin is in C-sharp minor, he's very inspired, more even than ever. No, he's always inspired. That was Evgeny Kissin. Henry Litolf, 1818. That means he's born a year before Clara Schumann. He died in 1891. That means he outlived Franz Liszt and Elkann and so many people. And he was once known for his piano virtuosity. He roamed Europe. He had an amazing life. I mean, you could do a movie on it. I mean, he was in trouble so many times, from his marriages to his divorces to his duels. He was even an English publisher of importance. Well, one day he saw Liszt, you know, in 1886, and he said, oh, Franz, how we have changed. And Liszt said to him, yes, Henry, we still look wonderful. And indeed, Litolf was called the English Liszt at times. And he was admired by Berlioz and many people. His overtures were played, but alas, now he's known only for his concerto symphoniques. And you'll note in this finale of the fifth concerto symphonique, an ingenious piano writing. He knows what he's doing, and it may not be his most brilliant movement, but it's, I think, something of real substance. The pianist, by the way, is very good. Peter Donohoe. Andrew Litton conducts the BBC Scottish National Orchestra. Here it is. It's 9 minutes, and I hope it suits you.

You just heard the finale of the Concerto No. 5, Concerto Symphonique, Opus 123, by Henry Littolf. Peter Donahue playing it very well. This is The Piano Matters. Thank you for your participation and your many emails. And remember to write me at thepianomatters@gmail.com. If you want to tell me something about a performance, I would be charmed. Thoreau wrote, "How vain it is to sit down and write when you have not stood up to live." For our final selection, get yourself in top form to listen to the fourth movement, which begins largo and proceeds to a mighty fugue in three voices by Beethoven. As you see, Beethoven is now accommodating polyphony into his vast compositional framework. It's a stupendous outburst, and Beethoven's added polyphony is just startling. He attempted to play it in 1818 when it was done, and he tried, and it was just a misery. He had to use his ear trumpet, and his deafness was absolutely now complete. But the music is unconquerable. Here is Maurizio Plini in the Sonata, Opus 106.

That was Maurizio Pollini in a wonderfully defined performance of the Fugue in Three Voices, the finale of the Mount Everest of the piano literature, Beethoven's Sonata Hammerklavier. Hammerklavier meaning in German, just simply piano. But it stuck, I think, because of the great grim nature of the work. Well, thank you very much, Mr. Pollini. Please join us next week for another new edition of The Piano Matters. Samuel Butler wrote, "Bodily offspring I do not leave to the world, but mental offspring I do in my books. And my books do not have to be sent to college or to school, and they do not insist on going to church or taking to drink or marry my mother's maid." This is David Duvall. Thank you for listening.

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Hello, and welcome to With Heart and Voice, a program that celebrates the historic and emerging repertoire of sacred choral and organ music. I'm Peter Dubois, and I'll be your host for the next hour of fascinating listening. Thanks for joining me. It's time for another installment of our periodic survey of new and recent releases of sacred choral and organ recordings. We'll celebrate these recordings on this edition of With Heart and Voice, including music of Marc-Antoine Charpentier, Eleanor Daly, Daniel Nags, and others. We'll begin with compelling organ music from the debut disc by young German virtuoso Jan Liebermann, recorded at Salisbury Cathedral on the Regent label. He plays Moto Ostinato from Sunday Music by Czech composer Petr Eben. Eben composed spiritually inspired works portraying the struggle of good versus evil, based on his experience in a Nazi concentration camp as a teenager, and later as a Catholic composer working in a hostile communist regime. Moto Ostinato portrays the gospel story of the man possessed by demons confronting Jesus. Jan Liebermann performs.

Moto Ostinato by Petter Eben on a new release from Regent Records featuring young German organist Jan Liebermann playing the organ of Salzburg Cathedral. The Chris Collective is an international group of singers and instrumentalists devoted to musical scholarship and collaboration in performance of music from what is termed the early modern, spanning the time of the Renaissance through the Baroque, when new ideas in music were coming into full bloom. From a disc on the Asus label, we'll hear a setting of Psalm 150, Laudate Dominum, by Flemish composer Philippe Rogier, who was active in the 16th century Spanish court of Philip II in Madrid. Michael Crist leads the Crist Collective.

The Chris Collective performed Laudate Dominum by Philippe Rogier on a release from last year on the Asus label. Michael Chris directed. 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Composer Daniel Nagg's first composition in 2005 was a setting of Ave Maria, the beginning of a 50-year project to compose a new setting of Ave Maria each year, culminating in 2054. We'll listen to Ave Maria No. 18 from 2022, which includes a Ukrainian prayer for protection. Robert Simpson leads the Houston Chamber Choir in this recording on the Asus label, dedicated to choral works of Daniel Nags.

Ave Maria No. 18 by Daniel Nags, performed by the Houston Chamber Choir led by Robert Simpson. A recent recording by the Choir of Royal Holloway on the Signum label features the Requiem and other works by Canadian composer Eleanor Daly. From that recording, we'll listen to two works, beginning with Come Renew Us on a Prayer written by David Adam. Rupert Goff conducts.

pieces by Eleanor Daly from a recording dedicated to her choral works, including her Requiem on the Signum label. We just heard Os Justi with text taken from Psalm 37, and earlier Come Renew Us. Rupert Goff led the choir of Royal Holloway. You're listening to With Heart and Voice. We're accustomed to hearing musical works often referred to by the Italian tempo markings, allegro, moderato, vivace, etc. American composer Leo Sowerby was intent on using English nomenclature in his compositions. From a new release of Sowerby's organ music on the Raven label, we'll hear Mark Dwyer perform Bright, Blithe, and Brisk. It was composed in 1965, dedicated to legendary virtuoso and pedagogue Marilyn Mason. Mark Dwyer plays the organ at the Church of the Advent in Boston.

Bright, Blithe, and Brisk for Organ by Leo Sowerby. It comes from a new disc on the Raven label, performed by Mark Dwyer on the organ at the Church of the Advent in Boston. Though billed as a recording of secular choral works by Dan Locklear, Sing to the World on the Convivium label contains several works with somewhat sacred overtones within their texts. Performed by the Phoenix Consort, led by Adam Whitmore, we'll hear the second of five movements of the choral cycle Sing to the World. The Singers sets a text by Henry Wadsworth Longfellow. Music of Dan Locklear.

Music of Dan Locklear setting a text by Henry Wadsworth Longfellow. The Singers comes from a disc of Locklear's choral works on the Convivium label. Adam Whitmore led the Phoenix Consort. 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Music of the French Baroque is next, performed by a wonderful Catalonian ensemble. A new release on the Spanish label, Alia Vox, features the Te Deum of Marc-Antoine Charpentier, along with the cantata In Nativitatem Domini Canticum, all performed by the choir of the Royal Chapel of Catalonia, along with the Concert of Nations, all conducted by Jordi Savall. We'll listen to the opening two movements of the Te Deum, composed around 1692, the famous prelude, and Te Deum Laudamus with baritone Mauro Borgioni.

Queen of Hearts. All of the music venerates the Virgin Mary along with her terrestrial counterparts. We'll listen to Ego Flos Campi, I'm the Flower of the Field, taken from the Song of Songs with music by Clemens Nonpapa. Owen Park leads the Gesualdo Six.

Between 1894 and 1930, Charles-Marie Vidor and Alexandre Guimond published a collection of 70 compositions by students and colleagues in a periodical called L'Orgue Moderne. Award-winning organist Aaron Tan has released a recording on the Raven label featuring 10 of these pieces. We'll hear him play Sortie Fugue, written by Pierre Kuntz in 1899.

Aaron Tan performed Sortie Fugue by Pierre Kuntz from a new disc, L'Orgue Moderne, on the Raven label. He played the organ at the Cathedral of the Sacred Heart in Richmond.

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0: We have just heard the beginning of the Kyrie movement from An American Requiem by Raphael Fusco, sung by the Manhattan School of Music's Chamber Choir under my direction. Hello, everyone, and welcome to this edition of Sounds Choral, 2024 recipient of the ASCAP Deems Taylor Virgil Thompson Award for Broadcasting. This is a program that explores the many aspects of choral music in ways designed not only to inform, but also to provide new food for thought, and perhaps even enliven our journey together along the way. I'm your host, Deborah Simkin King, a conductor and artistic director based in Manhattan. Well, we have a very special guest with us today, and I am so excited to welcome Italian-American composer, keyboardist, conductor Raphael Fusco as my guest on today's Sounds Choral. Welcome, Raphael.
1: Thank you, Deborah. I'm pleased to be here.
0: Well, I've got to say, following you on social media means finding you all around the world, conducting, performing, giving master classes. In fact, a little over a week ago, you had a work premiered in Carnegie Hall, did you not?
1: That's right. I had, through Mid-America Productions, it was a commission for a new piece that I worked with Sherry Blevins on, To Truly Love, a new oratorio for choir and orchestra, which premiered, just about a week ago.
0: Well, that's exciting.
1: That was very, very exciting. To have any time to stand on that stage and take part in the history of music is just such a thrill and such an honor.
0: Absolutely. Well, congratulations on that. And it was just this past March of this year that we worked together for the first time. And it was in the context of what we call Bach Week at Manhattan School of Music, which is actually 2 weeks. And you served as, I don't know if you had an official title, but you were a clinician with many of our ensembles, many of our soloists. And my chamber choir was one of those fortunate groups that you worked with. We were working on preparing a concert that included Bach's Cantata 106, and your marvelous work, An American Requiem. And although you do wear a variety of professional hats, I'd like to focus today specifically on your work as a composer. And I'm wondering if you could share with us a little bit about how a new work comes into being. Is it something you're asked to do or hired to do, a specific event, or something that comes from inside of you that just needs to come out? How does this work?
1: Yeah, you know, there's a bunch of different scenarios through which a new work can come to life. So sometimes it's a commission where there's an entity, maybe it's a person or a society of music or, you know, a choral group or a singer, professional instrumentalist that comes, they want a piece, they have something in mind for a performance, and they say, these are the ideas that I have in mind in terms of a text or a subject, a topic, a length, a scope. They come to me and they say, does that interest you? And I'm always happy to write something new on commission. And so in the one case, there's that commissioning body that helps bring a new work to life to meet their vision. Then sometimes the muses call when you least expect it, and you have to write something for yourself. And I think the American Requiem, the work that you just gave the USA premiere of with the Manhattan School of Music Chamber Choir, was one of those works that just came from my need to express myself. So there was no commissioning body with that, but it was just the muses said, this is the time to write this piece. Mm. And it was a labor of love and one of deep inspiration.
0: Wow. We were the fortunate beneficiaries of some of the stories that you shared about what inspired you. And I want to get into that a little bit more in just a bit. I don't want to delay too much longer before we let our listeners hear some of this marvelous work. In fact, I was thinking we'd listen to the first two movements from An American Requiem. And this work has had two live performances, two complete live performances to date. Is that correct?
1: That's correct. That's right. Correct. One time in Graz, Austria, and then most recently in Merkin Hall.
0: Right. In Manhattan. So let's listen to a movement sung by each of the choirs who have premiered it, the world premiere and then the American premiere. So let's listen first to the introit sung by the students from the Kunstuniversität Graz under your direction with Alexei Velikjanin at the organ. And the Kyrie, you rescored this work for the Manhattan School of Music. So it does not have organ accompaniment. It has piano accompaniment, and maybe you can tell us some about that later on. But the Kyrie, the second movement we'll hear, is that performed by my chamber choir from the Manhattan School of Music. And we performed this in Merkin Hall in New York City, and the brilliant Nancy Chamberlain is at the piano. So let's listen to these two movements from An American Requiem by Raphael Fusco.

0: I am Deborah Simkin King, your host on today's edition of Sounds Choral, here with composer Rafael Fusco, and we have just heard two movements from his major work, An American Requiem. The introit, under the direction of Dr. Fusco himself, was sung by students from the Kunstuniversität Graz with Alexei Vilegjanin at the organ. And the Kyrie movement was under my direction, sung by the Chamber Choir of the Manhattan School of Music with Nancy Chamberlain at the piano. Perhaps you can tell us a little bit about the journey of this piece. We got to hear some of that when we were working with you, and maybe a little bit about what in your mind makes it specifically American.
1: Yeah, you know, I think of all the works that I've written, this has been one of the most remarkable journeys. It's been about 10 years in the making. I started writing this piece in 2016. There was a series of school shootings in the United States, and it seemed like every time you picked up the newspaper or logged into the internet, you would see there's a school shooting in this college at UCLA. There was a middle school shooting, and the gun violence was abounding. And I just felt so, I had this sense of despair of what can we do? This, you know, the whole nation was hurting. And then finally, in Florida, the Pulse nightclub, there was a shooting there, and I saw in response to this so many, you know, Mozart requiems, Fauré requiems, Verdi requiems, all these different requiems being performed in places. But I felt, as much as I admire these masterpieces, I felt that they were kind of not our music. It's European music, masterworks that, of course, are part of the fabric of our Western musical culture, but not something that was, you know, when Brahms writes Ein deutsches Requiem, it's for all people, but it's decidedly German, right? And I felt like I wanted to write something that was American, something that reflected the pain that we as a society, as a country, as a nation were feeling at time. And so I decided the first thing I would do would take the Requiem text, but translate it from Latin to English. Because so often, if you don't understand the language that the piece is in, you don't have that access to the imagery, to the story, to the narrative behind the work. The music can be beautiful and moving by itself, but it's the text that really carries the meaning of the music to you. So I said, I took the whole Requiem text, translated it into English. So already it's, you know, in a language that we speak here in the United States, of course, but then also musically, I tried to mix a lot of different styles. I'm sure that in these two first examples, you heard elements of Western classical music. There's Renaissance counterpoint, there's neo-romanticism, but there's also gospel influence, there's pop influence, there's blues influence, there's jazz harmonies that we're going to hear in later movements of it, there's serial music influence, avant-garde techniques too. And so I thought, you know, in America, we're a country of immigrants, of mixes of so many different languages, cultures, styles, identities, and, you know, what is it, ex pluribus unum, right, or et pluribus unum, out of many, one. And so I tried to capture this plurality of styles by mixing them all together, fusing them in through the lens, the filter of my own artistic voice, but in a sound that's going to be accessible to people, whether you have a doctorate in music or you can't keep a beat, you know, tapping on the steering wheel, something that speaks to a wide variety of audiences through this plurality of styles. And I think that's what makes this piece especially American.
0: Beautiful. You know, I found it as we were working with this piece and preparing it and hoping to be expressive of the intent that you brought to it as you were composing, you know, by translating this very traditional text, even the Kyrie eleison, Christe eleison, translating it into English, you know, the mercy, feeling the how you set the text, you really feel the power of these words because it is in our language. It was something that I know was very moving to us throughout the rehearsal process. And certainly once you were hanging around and could help us, you know, really realize your vision, it became even more exciting. So shall we listen to the sequence next? That's the longest single movement of this work. And I think I commented to you, you know, you could almost just set this, have this sequence performed as an individual work on its own. It's powerful in its own right, and it has some of those distinctly American sounds. We'll listen to the students sing it, but I'm wondering if there's anything in particular that you would say, listen for this, or I really wanted to do that with this movement. It covers such a spectrum.
1: I think, yeah, I mean, I think it's a 15-minute movement that just, with the, of uninterrupted music, right? And the whole idea of the sequence is this, I mean, sequence is the Latin word, right? And the sequence is like image after image after image after image. And so I tried to create a musical mosaic, if you will, like each line of the text has its own kind of style. But how do you create the sense of coherency? So, I mean, like there's little motives, there's little chord progressions that recur throughout the different movements. So there is like a silver thread or something that runs throughout the whole piece. But I think each line you'll hear, there's a very distinct affect or character. And you feel like after one, after another, and this whole sequence of events that happens, there's this journey from tension and almost anger. When you sing this day of wrath, right? And the world shaking before in awe through more moments of peace and then finally culminating in this day is one of weeping, of crying, of this together, this lament, this collective lament that then resolves in a sense of let them have eternal rest. I think the whole story of the Requiem is captured in this one movement. And to do that in an uninterrupted chunk of 13 to 15 minutes, however long it is, was definitely a virtuosic compositional task. But hearing the performances, leading it, conducting it, and then hearing you do it, just to be exposed to this long journey of a piece was so emotionally rewarding. The sequenzas, yeah. Really, yeah.
0: Yeah. It was impactful on us as artists as we were singing. I know there were times, even in rehearsals, where we were moved to tears. And we're going to pick up on that a little bit later. But let's not delay getting to this music. What would you think about the Universität Graz performance of this? I think would be a good idea. That's under your direction. So we'll listen to the sequence from this American Requiem under your direction with Alexei Vilegjanin at the organ.

0: We have just heard the students from the Kunstuniversität Graz under Dr. Raphael Fusco's direction singing the monumental Sequence movement from his magnificent work, An American Requiem. I am Deborah Simkin King, your host on today's edition of Sounds Choral, here today with composer Raphael Fusco. You know, one thing I find particularly fascinating about how you approach your work, and I suspect it impacts all facets of what you do, is your research in the field of expression and empathy in music. And that could actually be the subject of a whole other show. Maybe we'll do that one someday. But I had the absolute delight of seeing you in action as a passionate educator working with our students in March. And oh my goodness, the emotions evoked by your music in performance. Give us a little sense of what you learned in this research, how it applies in things that you write, how it implies in how you work with artists who are going to perform your pieces.
1: Sure. You know, I started this journey of artistic research in 2021 when I decided to start my doctorate in artistic research at the Kunstuniversität in Graz. Now, I had my master's at the age of 21 and then just went into working for a long time as a freelance musician, as a teacher. And then I decided during the pandemic, I wanted to go back to school and research something that had been on my mind and on my heart for years. And that was just the idea of emotional resonance. The idea of how is it that specific musical sounds more or less can elicit or evoke corresponding musical emotion that we can hear, sure, on the one hand, something obvious like a major chord sounds happy and a minor chord sounds unhappy or sad. But in that whole spectrum, like how is it that musical devices, that musical structures can create this sense of emotional resonance? And it led me to this topic of empathy. And empathy is one of those words that I feel like we use a lot, especially in recent time it's been coming up, and we use it really not knowing what it means. We use it as like a synonym for kindness, which is kind of related, but it's something very distinct. And so what blew my mind is the word empathy is only 100 or so years old, about 120 years old. I mean, sympathy goes back to Aristotle, of course, and the Greeks use this word, but empathy is a neologism that's used as a pseudo-Greek translation of a German word, Einfühlung. And this was a concept from aesthetics of art. So this is something around the 1890s, Theodor Lips, a German phenomenologist, created this theory of how art speaks to us. And he said that whether it's a dance or a work of art, like a painting, a sculpture, or a piece of music, has these tensions, these inherent tensions and strivings that mimic certain types of feelings or gestures, things that we feel ourselves. So like if you think of the Pietà of Michelangelo, right? That we have these drooping shapes and we feel a sadness, we feel emotion towards sadness in the work, or a willow tree tends to droop. And so he starts to put together this theory of these driving forces, these Streben is the German word, that we are, what we discover later is the mirror neurons in the head, they're reacting to this, that every work of art, if we can give it our attention and feel into it, we enter in what he calls a Stimmungsresonanz, or a psychological resonance with the work. And so this idea of the beholder being actively a participant with the work of art to create this aesthetic experience is something that I think I was subconsciously was like in, all artists are kind of aware of on some level of this game, but to have a kind of construct drawing from aesthetics, from psychology, from music theory, from philosophy, from phenomenology, this interdisciplinary approach kind of made me see through the lens of different disciplines where this common ground was for me and my artistic voice and music. And so I started to become conscious of how I was using musical gestures, phrase structures, textures, all the different parameters of music with a specific goal of creating a specific emotional resonance with the listener. And since doing, I know this is a kind of a long discussion of kind of a simple idea, but it changed the way that I create music, that I play music, that I teach music, because also just, you know, working with the singers at Manhattan School of Music or in the Opera Luca Festival where I teach or teaching composition private lessons, it's difficult talking about emotions in music. And my research in empathy and its relationship to vocal music specifically has started to come up with a structure of a vocabulary and a way of approaching this very elusive topic. And so I see it again as a performer, as a composer, as a music educator, and even just the way that I deal with human beings and other people on a regular, you know, how I communicate with people is making me more aware of the emotional states of others and how there is this dance or this exchange from one person, one work of art to the other. It's a beautiful thing. Empathy can result in kindness, but it's so much more.
0: Yeah. Yeah. I love the study of etymology. I was unaware that that's a relatively new word.
1: I couldn't believe it. I thought, oh yeah, this is one of those, you know, 5,000-year-old Greek words. No, it sounds like it, but as a translation in 1909 was the first time the word entered the dictionary.
0: Wow.
1: Yeah, right?
0: This is the topic that at least on some level has, I think, probably always fascinated human beings. You know, I mean, most prominently in history, the whole doctrine of affections and, you know, the search to try to define how certain things are expressed. It's similar, if less refined, than, you know, your approach, which is considerably deeper, of course. But it's interesting. I think it's a fascinating topic that is somehow bred into us. How do we communicate? And in the case of the field we're in, how do we communicate through music?
1: Yeah, it's funny that you say the doctrine of the affections, because the affectinlärga was kind of what I wanted to research at the beginning of this, of my doctoral studies. I wanted to see what is a contemporary or a modern equivalent of an affectinlärga. Because if you watch film music, for example, like any of the John Williams, we know when there's something triumphant, we know when there's something sad, that this idea, it's so built into our multimedia culture. I want to see, how can composers become conscious of these musical structures and how they yield a specific emotional results. And so what started out as that very, very topic, starting in the 1600s, led me to the, you know, modern psychological advances in empathy. And so there is that strong connection, and you're absolutely right, the affectinlärga, the doctrine of the affections, is, you know, you hit the nail right on the head.
0: And the effect of your Requiem on the audience, on us as performers, on you as a composer, did it work?
1: I would say, for the first time in, as far as I can remember, sitting in Merkin Hall in Manhattan during the dress rehearsal, following along with the score, where my job was supposed to be finding all the spots, all the mistakes, all the things to fix, at a certain spot, I burst out into tears, and it was right after the soprano aria, the Lux Aeterna. I felt a presence of my departed family, of loved ones, friends, you know, that have long passed, and then and my brothers and sisters, you know, of this nation. I felt this presence. I felt consoled. But more than anything, the only time I'd ever heard this entire work was when I was conducting it, which is also, as you know, you're in the middle of it. You're keeping everything together. You have to keep this boat afloat.
0: That's right.
1: And so you don't really have time or bandwidth to feel the emotions, because you have to pull them out of everybody else. Whereas here, for the first time, under your direction, I could just let myself go into the piece. And at a certain point, the iPad just turned off automatically. I stopped falling because I was transported to someplace else. And I have to say, honestly, I didn't realize how powerful the work was. I knew what I was doing, and these were the emotions I wanted to elicit, but I had no idea that it could take even me, the most critical of listeners, just transport me to another place. And that was the goal. And I would say that, in response to your question, yes, the work did it, but the human beings, the beautiful human beings that you guided, that brought it to life, did the heavy lifting.
0: Well, the lifting was joyful. It may have been heavy. You know, it's not an easy piece. It's not like hard to say. It feels good in the body. It's not that kind of hard. But it, you know, it takes work to really feel the message, learn the message, and of course the sheer craft of being able to do it well. But we had our moments in rehearsals that we were just moved to misty eyes, and there were many tears in the audience at the performance.
1: I felt like the ushers had to give out tissues with the programs. You could feel the space that you left after each movement. You could feel the energy, just kind of something that connected us. We all became part of something and breathed out the sigh of relief together. And that's exactly what I wanted to create with this Requiem, was a moment for unfiltered through language, unfiltered through a displacement of centuries, but something for the here, for the now, for the us, for the people that need this sense of consolation more than ever. And so for me, that was really one of my highlights, not only of the career, but as a human being, to be in that audience that day in March.
0: And isn't that what we all believe that art is for? Transcending all of the small stuff.
1: Is there any other nobler task than that? I feel like that's why we do what we do. And in all the hardships, because God knows it's not an easy path to be a musician.
0: No.
1: But the reward in these types of cases they're so worth it. All the struggle, all the failure, all the rejection, all the self-doubt, all that. and just that moment of, like you said, transcendence. That's what it's all about.
0: Yeah. Well, the work overall is just under an hour. How about 52 or 3 minutes, something like that?
1: I would say about 48 minutes. Yeah, 48 minutes to 50 minutes, something like that, yeah.
0: Yeah. And obviously there are portions that we're not including in today's program, and specifically some glorious writing for solo voices. Oh my gosh, what a master you are with writing for solo voices. And that is part of this work overall. But let's do here two more of the choral movements, the Sanctus, I'm thinking, and the In Paradisum movements. And for these, I'd like to use my chamber choir from Manhattan School of Music, again with Nancy Chamberlain at the piano. So let's hear now the Sanctus and In Paradisum from Rafael Fusco's An American Requiem.

0: We have just heard the Sanctus and the In Paradisum movements from Rafael Fusco's An American Requiem, sung by the Chamber Choir of the Manhattan School of Music, under my direction, Nancy Chamberlain at the piano. I'm Deborah Simkin King, your host on today's edition of Sounds Choral, where I am here with composer par excellence, Rafael Fusco, who's telling us a little about the compositional process, the creative process, the most human process. And you always have things going, things in the planning stages, things upcoming. We talked about your recent Carnegie appearance and premiere. You do festival teaching. Tell us what's coming up for you. What do you want to share with us?
1: Yeah, so I'm currently in Italy right now. One of my favorite activities, I love teaching. I love helping students, young and old, amateur and professional, get the most out of their music making and optimize their connection through an understanding of craft and technique. And so right now I'm in Lucca, Italy, where I teach in Opera Lucca Composer Institute, where we have a group of talented composers from all over the world come together to study the art of writing for the voice, which I think is one of the most difficult instruments to write well for and one of the least taught. You know, we think that it's the most obvious of human instruments. It's the, oh, everybody sings, everybody. But it's actually a very complex, nuanced instrument, especially as language and music overlap. And so how do you write idiomatic music? And so we bring these composers together. They write new works. We analyze works of the masters and then bring them to life in world premiere performances here in Italy. So from this, I'm bouncing around four different festivals this summer. I then go to the International Choral Composers Institute in Charlotte, North Carolina for a week, where we have, I think there's about 60 composers this year coming, and we all explore the craft of writing for choir. We premiere about 30 some new works as well. Have guest speakers, publishers. Eric Whitaker this year is one of our guest speakers on Zoom. So we are in very, very good hands and good company. Then I have some opera festivals where I teach in, where I'm conducting Mozart or coaching singers in bel canto. And so that for me is a real pleasure to again work with these talented young artists, singers and composers. Commission-wise, I have a new opera in the works. Ooh. As well, which is very, very exciting. Opera is my favorite genre to write in. I love choral music. I love an art song. But opera is where kind of all of the different forms of orchestral music, choral music, ensemble music, solo music, storytelling, dramatic arc, all this stuff comes together. And so for me, that's one of the great media that I love writing for. It's too early to announce any of the details, but stay tuned. And in 2028, there's going to be something big coming out. Ooh. And then the American Requiem itself, the big project that is on my computer desktop right now. I'm thrilled that in 2027, in May, that Mid-America Productions will be producing the fully orchestrated version of An American Requiem that I will be conducting in Carnegie Hall. And as we said before, Deborah, you know, this piece has been such a journey from its first sketches in 2016 for choir and organ to the version that I prepared, especially for you and the choir, with a piano reduction, where I took the organ part and kind of expanded it as if it's almost like an orchestra reduction for piano. And now finally, this third version of it for full orchestra and the choir is going to be the culmination of about 10 years of work. So I'm so thrilled to have these wonderful opportunities coming up and to be so active in the music community right now, internationally on both sides of the Atlantic.
0: Absolutely. Well, congratulations on that. I,

0: I want to take a peek at that score once you have completed your orchestration. I'm eager to see what you do with that. There's one other way. It's not quite as internationally expansive, but in some ways it is. You have a brand new recent endorsement by Project Encore of a small choral piece that you wrote, a little Italian madrigal. Actually, as madrigals go, it's large. Because it's,
1: I was going to say, about 7.5,
0: something like that.
1: 7.5 minutes for double choir, for SSAATTBB a cappella. So it's a pretty substantial madrigal. It's got a big heart, the piece.
0: Yeah. Le parole dei Messi. It gives a very different view of your writing as a composer. So I thought it'd be fun to, I mean, we've shown the American Requiem portions of it and felt the breadth of that and the stylistic diversity. And this is a totally different style yet. It just is more revealing of the expansiveness of your craft and your art. So I'd like to share a little bit of that as we close in just a bit. But first, I will remind our listeners that I always welcome your thoughts and your feedback. And you know you can find me, Deborah Simkin King, through my page on WWFM.org. But did you also know that you can listen to any recent Sounds Choral program? Just go to our website, WWFM.org, and click on Programs A through Z, and then Sounds Choral. And you can also support programming like this with a donation in membership at our website. As you know, this is Sounds Choral, a program that explores many aspects of choral music. And I am Deborah Simkin King, your host on today's edition, and I'd like to thank my special guest today, Dr. Rafael Fusco, for sharing this time with us today and his insight into what a composer process feels a little bit like. You know, I've performed so many works throughout my lifetime and look forward to many, many more. The compositional process is a mystery to me, and you know me well enough to know I mean, my life is working with composers. I love new music. I love working with composers directly, and what you do is a mystery to me. And it's always great fun to get a little inside story. So let's conclude our time together listening to Le Parole dei Messi, recently endorsed by Project Encore and sung by the Festival Chorus of Classic Lyric Arts, with the composer conducting. The award-winning Sounds Choral is produced at the studios of WWFM, the Classical Network, David Osenberg, producer. Sounds Choral is an exclusive production of the award-winning WWFM, the Classical Network, and WWFM.org. Thanks so much for listening. Until next time, take good care of yourself and those you love, and all whose paths you cross. And as always, happy listening.

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This opera broadcast has been made possible in part by a generous bequest from Victoria J. Mastrobuono, who had an enduring love of opera and a desire to share it with others.

From the famous overture to its rousing choruses and sparkling duets, the score of The Bartered Bride blends irresistible folk rhythms and melodies with a vivid, heartfelt depiction of 19th century Czech village life. Hello, I'm Lisa Flynn, and thanks for listening today. After enjoying the Metropolitan Opera since last fall, we're leaving New York for the summer to bring you sparkling performances from the best opera stages around the world. And our first stop is the Vienna State Opera. And today we'll enjoy a performance of Bedřich Smetana's The Bartered Bride, presented this season in a German translation. In Act 1, the village celebrates spring, and Marzenka and Yannick are in love. They want a future together, but there's a problem. Years before, Marzenka's father fell into debt to the wealthy landowner Tobias Micha, and to repay him, he promised that Marzenka would marry Micha's son, Vasek. The marriage broker, Quetzal, has been brought in to help resolve the situation, and he's trying to seal the deal between Marzenka and Vasek. He presses Marzenka's parents to sign the agreement. Her father hesitates. He's heard that Micha, the wealthy landowner, actually has two sons, but no one seems to know what became of the older one. Then Marzenka tells her parents that she has promised herself to someone else. That only makes Quetzal more determined to find out who the mystery man is. In Act 2, the men of the village are celebrating what they consider life's three great virtues, beer, love, and money. Away from the festivities, Vasek feels uneasy and wonders why his mother, Hata, is pushing him to get married. Marzenka, meanwhile, is doing everything she can to avoid marrying Vasek and tricks him into giving her up. The marriage broker Quetzal then turns his attention to Yannick. He tries to tempt Yannick with another bride, boasting about how rich she is. Quetzal then sweetens the deal by offering Yannick money to give up Marzenka altogether. Yannick agrees, though he clearly has something up his sleeve. He accepts the money on one condition. The contract must say that Marzenka can marry only one man, Tobias Micha's son. When word spreads that Yannick has sold his beloved, the village is stunned. In order of vocal appearance, we have Pavo Breslik as Yannick, Slavka Zamechnikova as Marzenka, Peter Kellner as the marriage broker, Quetzal, as Kruzina we have Franza Verschlecht, as Ludmilla, Margaret Plummer, and Mikhail Lawrence as Vasek. Tomasz Hanus leads the Vienna State Opera Chorus and Orchestra, and the chorus master is Thomas Lang. From Vienna, here are Acts 1 and 2 of Bedřich Smetana's The Bartered Bride.

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It looks like Yannick has signed the paperwork to sell off his beloved Marzenka to another man, leaving her and the villagers shocked. But there may be more to Yannick's plan. We've heard Acts 1 and 2 of Bajig Smetana's The Bartered Bride from the Vienna State Opera. In the cast, you heard Pavel Breslik as Yannick, Slavka Zamechnikova as Marzenka, Peter Kellner as Quetzal. As Kruzhina, we have Franz Averschlecht, as Ludmilla, Margaret Plummer, and Mikhail Lawrence as Vashek. The Vienna State Opera Chorus and Orchestra are led by Tomasz Hanos. Next week, we'll hear another opera from the famed Vienna Opera House, Beethoven's story of love, courage, and freedom, Fidelio. I hope you'll be listening. I'm Lisa Flynn, and coming up shortly, we'll have the final act of Smetana's The Bartered Bride.

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3: Bedřich Smetana is regarded as the founder of Czech national music, and he forged a distinctive musical voice by drawing on the melodic and rhythmic speech patterns of the Czech language. The Bartered Bride has been a worldwide favorite ever since its 1870 premiere, and along with his beloved symphonic cycle, Má vlast, or My Country, it helped to establish an individual musical identity for his homeland. In Act 3 of The Bartered Bride, a traveling circus arrives in the village, and the ringmaster offers a preview of the show. Vašek is instantly smitten with the dancer Esmeralda, but before romance can blossom, the dancing bear goes missing, and Vašek is recruited to join the circus. His parents, Hata and Tobias Micha, arrive with the broker Quetzal, eager to have Vašek sign the marriage contract, but Vašek refuses, saying he's fallen for another woman. Meanwhile, Marzenka learns the awful truth. Yannick has given her up for 300 crowns. Quetzal proves it with the contract, yet Marzenka still won't marry Vašek. When Vašek finally realizes that the dancer who charmed him earlier is actually Marzenka, he's delighted, and she asks him for more time to think. Yannick appears, but Marzenka won't let him explain, and the two quickly fall into an argument. Quetzal jumps in and presses Marzenka once more to marry Micha's son, and in a burst of anger, she agrees to marry Vašek instead. Just then, the truth comes out. Hata and Tobias Micha recognize Yannick as their long-lost eldest son. In an instant, anger turns to joy, and according to the rules of the marriage contract, Marzenka and Yannick can finally tie the knot. In Act 3, you will hear as Yannick, Pavel Breslik, as Marzenka, Slavka Zamichnikova, Peter Kellner as Quetzal, as Kruzina, we have Franz Averschlecht, as Ludmilla, Margaret Plummer, Mikhail Lawrence as Vašek, as Hata, Monika Bohunets, as Tobias, Hans-Peter Kammerer, as the ringmaster, Mateusz Schmidlechner, and as Esmeralda, Ilya Stotler. The vocal soloists, as well as the Vienna State Opera Orchestra and chorus, are conducted by Tomasz Hanos. Here now is the third and final act of The Bartered Bride by Smetana.

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0: Yannick and Marjanka can finally get married, and the village rejoices. That was Bedřich Smetana's The Bartered Bride from the Vienna State Opera. In the cast, you heard Pavel Breslik as Yannick, Slavka Zamechnikova as Marjanka, Peter Kellner as Quetzal, as Kruzina Franzaver Schlecht, as Ludmilla Margaret Plummer, Michael Lawrence as Vasek, as Hata Monika Bohunets, as Tobias Hans-Peter Kammerer, the ringmaster was Mateusz Schmidlechner, and Esmeralda was Ilya Stapler. The Vienna State Opera Chorus and Orchestra were under the direction of Tomasz Hanos. Next week, we have another great opera from the famed Vienna Opera House, Beethoven's story of love, courage, and freedom, Fidelio. I hope you'll be listening. Daniel Goldberg is the producer of the WFMT Opera Series, thanks to Rebecca Nystedt and the WFMT Operations Team. And special thanks to Agnes Molnar for her help. Our executive producer is Roger White. Today's program comes from a partnership with the European Broadcasting Union and the Austrian Broadcasting Corporation. I'm Lisa Flynn. 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
1: Good afternoon from the Sunday Opera. This is Michael Kanacki. Thank you again for joining us, and I hope you enjoyed today's production of Bedřich Smetana's The Bartered Bride from the Vienna State Opera. This is the first in our series of operas that are coming to us from around the world. I am going to continue with you with more music of Smetana until Ted Otten joins me for the dress circle at 7. And because I have this chunk of time to be with you, I wanted to play a piece that's very well known. You probably know what it is already, because you never really get to hear it that often unless you own a recording of it, in all six pieces. And it really isn't one piece. When Smetana wrote Mavlast, My Fatherland, it was written as six individual symphonic poems, but because so many of them were tied together in so many ways, they were given together as a complete set and premiered on the 5th of November in 1882 in Zolfin Palace in Prague. They premiered separately between 1875 and 1880. They are each individual symphonic poems that tell stories, and it was in the way that Franz Liszt pioneered. We have some wonderful nationalistic music of the late 19th century, and each poem depicts an aspect of Bohemia's countryside history or legends, so they are rather interesting. I will give you a little bit of an idea of what each movement is. It starts off with The High Castle. And this describes the Vyšehrad Castle in Prague, which was the seat of the earliest Czech kings. The second movement is Vltava. This is the best known one. Vltava or Vltava, which in English is the Moldau. And he uses this tone painting to evoke the sounds of one of Bohemia's great rivers as it travels from its two spring beginning when they combine, and it goes through woods and meadows, through landscapes and farmers' fields, and you'll hear a wedding. And it's just a beautiful symphonic piece. The third piece is called Sharka, and that's the name of a famous female warrior who is the central figure in an ancient Czech legend of the Maiden's War. Sharka ties herself to a tree as bait and waits to be saved by the princely knight Stirad. She deceives him into believing that she is an unwilling captive of the rebelling women. Once she's released by Stirad, who quickly falls in love with her, Sharka serves him and his comrades with drugged mead, and once they have fallen asleep, she sounds a hunting horn, an agreed signal to the other women, and the poem ends with the warrior maidens falling upon and murdering the sleeping men. The fourth piece is another of the well-known sections, and this is From Bohemia's Woods and Fields, or Fields and Groves, depending on how it's translated, and it's just a depiction of the beauty of the Czech countryside and its people. The tone poem tells no real story and was originally written to be the finale of Mavlast when it was decided to put these pieces together. The fifth piece is Tabor, named after the town of Tabor in South Bohemia, founded by the Hussites and serving as their center during the Hussite Wars. The theme for the piece is quoted from the first two lines of the Hussite hymn. And our final piece is Blanik. It's named for the mountain inside which a legend says that a huge army of knights led by St. Wenceslaus sleep. The knights will awake and help the country in its gravest hour. In this recording, you'll be hearing the Janáček Philharmonic Orchestra, and our conductor is Theodore Kutcher. Here is Mavlast by Bedřich Smetana.

0: on the Classical Network to fill out our day of music by Bedrick Smetana. You heard Mav last, as if I needed to tell you that. Once again in this recording, you heard the Janacek Philharmonic Orchestra, and our conductor was Theodore Kutcher. This is Michael Kanacki. Thank you so very much for joining me today, and I hope you'll stay tuned as always. Ted Otten is in the wings, ready to join me for The Dress Circle. I hope you have a wonderful evening.
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0: Hello and welcome to The Dress Circle. 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
1: And this is Ted Otten.
0: And this week we are going to be listening to songs mostly in praise of cats.
1: We're going to start with a song from an animated Disney film called The Aristocats. And that film had its main theme sung by Maurice Chevalier. But we're going to another song from the score, which we thought might be more appropriate for an opening song. It's called Everybody Wants to Be a Cat, and it's sung by Phil Harris, Scatman Crothers, Thurl Ravenscroft, and Liz English.
2: Well, little lady, let me elucidate here. Everybody wants to be a cat, because a cat's the only cat who knows where it's at.
3: Tell me, everybody's picking up on that feline beat, 'cause everything else is obsolete.

0: From the score of the animated Disney film The Aristocats, you heard Everybody Wants to Be a Cat. Singing it was Phil Harris, Scatman Crothers, Thurl Ravenscroft, and Liz English.
1: Now, it may seem like we might have done this because of our next musical, but no, that's far from the truth. It was just we wanted to give Cats their due. And from Cats, we're going to be listening to one of the big company numbers. This is Jellicle Songs for Jellicle Cats.

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1: Can you see in the dark?
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0: Would you sit on his throne?
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2: Are you cock of the walk?

0: From the original Broadway cast of Cats, that was Jellicle Songs for Jellicle Cats. And really, we could have taken the easy way out and done this all with Andrew Lloyd Webber's musical based on T.S. Eliot's book, Old Possum's Book of Practical Cats, but we didn't feel that that would be nice, especially since we have some really diverse songs today. And we do have Cats, I think, in 5 different languages, including Japanese and German.
1: We're going now to a film theme. And this was a zany comedy starring Peter O'Toole that had a score by Burt Bacharach and Hal David. We're going to hear the main theme, What's New Pussycat, sung by Tom Jones and an uncredited chorus.

0: You heard Tom Jones and the Chorus sing What's New Pussycat from the film of the same name, and for me, this qualifies as an earworm, as does the following song. You know those songs that once you hear them, for 2 or 3 days, they're always in your head.
1: And that next song comes from a Disney film, and of course we have Disney to thank for many animated animals and live animals over the years, and we'll hear from both of those on today's program. This time we're going to a song performed by Peggy Lee, and she co-wrote it with Johnny Burke. It's from the film Lady and the Tramp, and it's Ted's favorite song. We are Siamese.

0: That was Peggy Lee singing both parts of a song to which she contributed from Lady and the Tramp. It's called the Siamese Cat Song. In our house, it's called We Are Siamese.
1: We're going to stay with Disney for another title song, and this one was written by Richard and Robert Sherman. It's the title song from That Darn Cat, and it's sung by Bobby Troup.

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He's the king, he makes that plain. He knows every trick, doesn't miss a lick when it comes.

0: now you've heard the tale I tell. That's T-A-L-E, not T-A-I-L. I'm talking about the tale of that darn cat.
1: Bobby Troup sang the title song from the Disney film That Darn Cat. 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
2: 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It doesn't hurt. It's music that was written by Rossini that was adapted, arranged, and made into a fun little parlor piece. Our performers are Felicity Lott and Anne Murray, and they're joined by Graham Johnston playing the piano. It's called Duetto Buffo di Due Gatti, the Cat Duet.

0: Music of Gioachino Rossini adapted into a fun parlor piece. That was The Cat Duet. Felicity Lott and Anne Murray were our cats, and Graham Johnston played the piano.
1: That would be an easy song to sing along to because the lyrics consist of one word, meow. We're going now to a song from An American Tale. The song is There Are No Cats in America, and my Irish grandmother, who seriously disliked cats, would have thought that that was a good idea, no cats in America. And the reason she said she disliked cats was one of the reasons why I like cats. She said they always look like they knew something that they weren't going to tell you. It's sung by Nehemiah Persoff, John Guarnieri, and Warren Hayes.

cosa terribile che esiste nella patria mia. 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Times were hard in Sicily, we had no provolone. The Don, he was a tabby with a taste for my brother Tony. When Mamma went to plead for him, the Don said he would see her. We found her rosary on the ground. Poor Mamma Mia! But...

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A calico, he caught us by

0: There Are No Cats in America, an erroneous title indeed, was sung by Nehemiah Persoff, John Guarnieri, and Warren Hayes, accompanied by an uncredited chorus.
1: I don't know what it is about grandmothers, but my grandmother didn't like our cats either growing up, and I felt sorry for one that used to love to languish on a windowsill in between the window and the screen when there was a thunderstorm coming and the wind would start to blow a little bit in the summer, because my grandmother would be there with a broom beating the cat because she knew the cats drew electricity. Well, we have to go to Seussical the Musical by Ahrens and Flaherty because there's a perfect song in that score for today's show. We'll listen to David Shiner and the company sing A Day for the Cat in the Hat.

0: That was David Shiner and the Company from Seussical the Musical with A Day for the Cat in the Hat. This is Michael Kanacki.
1: And this is Ted Otten.
0: And you're listening to a program titled In Praise of Cats on the Dress Circle.
1: Our next song comes from a musical that failed when it played on Broadway. It had a score by Levin and Schaefer, and its leading lady was Leslie Ann Warren. She didn't play a cat, she played a cat burglar. The failure of the show did not stop Verrey Sarabande from issuing a cast album, but it's a studio cast starring Susan Egan. We're going to hear the title song of Drat the Cat, sung by Lee Wilcoff, Gregory Jabara, Brian Batt, and the Company.

0: superintendent of police, sir. I agree with you 100%.
1: As chief of detectives, I'd like to resign.
2: Not on your life, Mallet. With Roger Bulldog Purifoy on his deathbed, you're what we're stuck with. Show him this pearl-handled monkey wrench. The cat left it behind last night at the Union Club.
1: With less than a monkey wrench to go on, Bulldog Purifoy caught the tap dancing strangler.
2: It's the first clue we've had. So show it to him and where is it?
0: I gave it to you. No, what are you talking about? I gave it to you.

0: You heard Lee Wilcoff, Gregory Jabara, Brian Batt, and the company sing the title song from Drat the Cat.
1: We had a song from that Pasadena Playhouse musical called Radio Gals last week about Buster, who was a hot dog now. And we've got another song from that show for today's program, and it's one that I love a great deal. It's called Kittens in the Snow. Performing it are Helen Geller, Clea Blackhurst, and Emily McKessel.
2: Bundle up, Cedar Ridge. We're journeying to the frigid peaks of Siberia.

0: From the musical Radio Gals, that was Kittens in the Snow, performed by Helen Geller, Clea Blackhurst, and Emily McKessel.
1: Last week, we had a short piece by Dick Cavett from the TV soundtrack to Free to Be You and Me. This week, we have another piece, not a song, that's 1 second longer than the one we had last week. Here is Billy DeWolf to caution us with Don't Dress Your Cat in an Apron.
2: Don't dress your cat in an apron just 'cause he's learning to bake. Don't put your horse in a nightgown just 'cause he can't stay awake. Don't dress your snake in a muumuu just 'cause he's off on a cruise. Don't dress your whale in galoshes if she really prefers overshoes. A person should wear what he wants to, and not just what other folks say. A person should do what she likes to. A person's a person that way.
1: From Free to Be You and Me, Billy DeWolf recited Don't Dress Your Cat in an Apron.
0: We'll turn now to the musical Goldilocks, which was written by Leroy Anderson and Walter Kerr. It didn't do well on Broadway, although Ted loved it for some reason. I believe the stars were Don Ameche and Elaine Stritch. And from that cast, we're going to listen to a second performer, Pat Stanley. And Pat's joined by the company with a dance. It's called The Pussyfoot.

0: Shame on me for leaving Gene Kerr out of the mix. Leroy Anderson, Walter, and Gene Kerr wrote the score to Goldilocks, and it was about silent movies. That was Pat Stanley and the Company with The Pussyfoot.
1: We're going now to another relatively unfamiliar musical called The People vs. Mona. It was a York Theatre Company production of a musical by Jim Wan, and it has a song that's appropriate for the theme today. The song is called The Big Meow, and it's sung by Marsha Henderson and the Company.
2: Yes, I admit it. I'm a woman with a past. I sang, I danced, I was his little kitten, but I wasn't the first.

0: From a musical called The People vs. Mona, you heard Marsha Henderson and the company sing The Big Meow.
1: And of course, that's about an unscrupulous man. We've got another dance number, and this time is from a show we use very infrequently because we really don't know that much about it. It's called Lotus Land, and this is a studio cast recording, and it's an orchestral piece conducted by David Raxon. It's called Chester the Cat, A Feline One-Step.

0: From a studio cast recording of a musical by Ian Whitcomb called Lotus Land, that was Chester the Cat, A Feline One Step. The orchestra was conducted by a great composer in his own right, David Raxon.
1: On one of our trips to London, Michael and I saw a spectacular musical at the Theatre Royal, Drury Lane, and it was a musical version of The Lord of the Rings. It never came to Broadway, but a Canadian production was attempted and was not a success. I think the reason it didn't catch on was that unless you already knew all the people in Lord of the Rings, you weren't going to understand why people did what they did. But there's a wonderful song that's appropriate for today's program. The song is called The Cat and the Moon, and it's done by James Loy, Richard Henders, and the company.

0: From the original London cast of Lord of the Rings, the musical, you heard James Loy, Richard Henders, and the company perform The Cat and the Moon.
1: Another reason this might not have worked was because it was incredibly expensive. The stage machinery consisted of 9 hydraulics, and people were getting hurt quite often when we were there. Well, our last song comes from Cats once again, and it's The Way You Must Talk to a Cat If You Expect to Get Anything in Return. We have Ken Page and the company from the original Broadway cast with The Addressing of Cats.

Before a cat will condescend to treat you as a trusted friend, some little token of esteem is needed, like a dish of cream. And you might now and then supply some caviar or

0: One of the songs I'm sorry we didn't get to use from Andrew Lloyd Webber's Cats was Gus the Theater Cat.
1: Right now, however, we have to say goodbye and hope that you'll join us next week. Until then, this is Michael Kanacki.
0: And this is Ted Otten.
1: Wishing you a pleasant evening from the Dress Circle.
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E pluribus unum, magna musica pro omnibus, from many one, great music for all. That is our slogan for our 2026 end of fiscal campaign here at the Classical Network. One membership donation, 1,000 years of music. As we strive to reach our end of fiscal year budget in what has been an unprecedented year of government-issued cutbacks, we are still here because so many members of the Classical Network stepped up with support. As we look to celebrate 250 years of a government of the people, by the people, for the people, we ask you to show us the support once more. 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
1: I'm Elliot Forrest, and it is my pleasure to welcome you to the next broadcast of the radio series from the Chamber Music Society of Lincoln Center. David Finkel and Wuhan Artistic Directors. Now in its 56th season, the Chamber Music Society is one of the world's leading chamber music presenters. From its home in New York's Alice Tully Hall, on tour and on recordings, the Chamber Music Society delivers dazzling performances by virtuosic musicians to countless devoted listeners. This broadcast begins with Olivier Messiaen's transcendent two-piano tour de force, Vision de la Mène, followed